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1: The wrong button on the Baofeng, and that's why the siren went off. Well, I just wrapped up the AWA PMA MNET, and we had a good session. Didn't hear Ross in there tonight. We had NA3CW, Don, KD2FO, Doug, WA3DSP, Norm, WB2SYQ, Ethan, KC3LXJ, Jim, WA2MER, Rick, NN2K, Larry, NE1S, Steve, K1MV, and old buzzer John, KN3I, with his, well, he just got his T3 on the air and is doing a nice job, and he did the audio mods, and it sounds fantastic. W1RC, W3GMS.
0: I'm going to have to get on. Yeah, I don't know. Ross's club had an open house yesterday down in Whitman, which is down on the South Shore. I had planned on going down there. I went last year. It was nice. They have an open house. They invite the public to demonstrate, you know. It's in the hall. Just give me a minute, Cynthia, will you? God. Can you QRX for a couple minutes, though? I got to go do something to get her off my back.
1: Not a problem. Take your time and treat her well. W3GMS.
0: Yes, I will. W1RC.
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1: CRW, how you doing? Good to hear you, CR. What's cooking? What problem are you working on today?
2: Tom sent that message out and you forwarded it, but it leaves lots of information unsaid. So I want to ask you a couple questions since you've been there before.
1: No problem. No problem. If you reply, if you just hit reply, I put Tom's call in the two box. So you just do a reply, it'll go to KC3TMT. But go ahead. Yeah, Martha and I were there, I think it was 3 or 4 years ago. We had a great time.
2: Number one, what are you expected to be? The race goes for overnight. Are you supposed to be on station for the whole time? Or do they have some kind of shift or what?
1: Hang on, I'm

0: Ask Martha, because I honestly forget. I don't think there's anybody else. I think we were on up at ES-100. You know, it goes on overnight, the race. Were we there the whole time? Were we there overnight?
1: We had a
0: shift. So somebody came in?
1: Yeah.
0: Okay. Yeah, somebody came in. They have shifts to relieve you. And what we had is we at there's a like a campground near there, and we had just rented a little cabin to stay in overnight or a couple days, whatever we did. But there are shifts. You're not expected to be there the whole time. Go ahead.
2: Hey, you answered the second part. You said there's some place to get a room for the overnight, one night, two nights, whatever. So you've answered that question. And do you know if there's any EV charging stations in the neighborhood?
0: Answer that. That would be a good question for George, who's intimately familiar with it. WA3LVR, I attached his comments about it. He's been doing it forever. And you know, I might send Tom and George, TMT and George, an email about the recharging stations. I don't know. Can't answer that, CR. But Martha and I forget what station we were, but it was a station, and there was a little house there, and it was owned by the forest agency, I guess you call them. And they rented out. So there was a gentleman that lived in the house. He's been there a long time. So we actually set up our pop-up, you know, one of those 10x10 things that go up in the air with no sides. And that's what we set the table under there, and we had the 2-meter rig on, and that worked out really, really well. I just powered the rig off the 12-volt battery in the Grand Cherokee, and every 4 hours or so, I would just start the car, let it run for 15 minutes, and that would start to charge up the battery again. But it's a really, really fun event. And Tom and George, because George stays at the same campground that we stay at. And do you remember the name of that campground, Martha? No, she doesn't remember. But Tom could tell you the name of the campground. And they have Happy Acres. That's the name of it, Happy Acres. And everybody there is real happy.
2: Well, Happy Acres, yes, that's appropriate. I mean, that's near Happy Valley, which is State College, which is probably 30, 40 minutes away from that location. Last question, and I think you've also answered that. You can park your vehicle near the spot, so there's no hiking involved to get to the station.
0: You can have your vehicle right where you set up the station.
2: Okay. I'll talk to George, and that'll help make a decision. So I thank you for the information. How's everything going? The weather was great today.
0: And we had a nice lunch out with a friend today over in Exton, and that was fantastic. When we got back home, Martha and I joined the white glove thing. For $40 a month, I can take my car over and get it washed. And they do really, really do a good job, especially since all the wash bays and everything are filled up with boat anchors right now for the museum downstairs. But so we lost that capability. So we stopped on the way back from the lunch, got the vehicle washed, the Jeep, and then we came home and we detailed it inside the vehicle. And it goes to the body shop for a week. Unbeknownst to me, when I bought the car, you know, it was off of a lease. It had 30,000 miles on it. Replaced my one that I totaled. And evidently there was some body damage done. And Martha found it right away, and it showed up on the inside of the passenger door on the right side, and obviously. And the inside of the passenger door on the back seat. Like, you couldn't see it unless you opened the door and you looked at that inner door well. And it wasn't fixed right. So they're taking off both doors, fixing it properly, and repainting it. And then when I was down in Ocean City, it was real windy. Not the last time we were there, but the time before, and we stayed at the Flanders, and they have like a canopy where, you know, you can pull out one of those carts and put all your luggage in and then go into the hotel. And it was so windy, the door pulled out of my hand, and it slammed on one of these four-inch diameter steel pipes that probably keep somebody from running into the front door of the place. So, and that pushed it in right near the door, behind the door handle. And the body shop guy looked at that, and he says, that's a piece of cake. We have a puller, and we can just pull that right out. So, I think about $2,000 later, it'll be all done. So, I have no car this week, so I have to be very, very nice to Martha. Go ahead.
2: You'll be okay. I was using a truck the other day, and I was in the back of it, and I stuck my finger through the bumper, the rear bumper. So that's some body work I'm going to have to get done. So I was online looking at it, and supposedly, according to the people online, it's a easy job, it's a couple hours. The challenge is going to find a bumper, the same that's already on there, since the thing is 19 years old. But we'll see what happens. Back to you.
0: Well, the Toyota trucks, they had black bumpers, and other ones they had chrome. My 93 Toyota truck originally had a black bumper, and I had them change it to a chrome bumper when it was in the shop for some other reasons. But, yeah, that should be really easy. You know, they have that Y assembly that comes out, and it bolts on the left and the right side. So no problem with that, as you said, if you can get the bumper. Is it a painted or a chrome bumper? Go ahead.
2: Chrome bumper. And, you know, I'm not surprised. Okay, like I said, it's almost 20 years old, so Pennsylvania roads and the salt take their toll. So, what can I say? Back to you.
0: Bumper doesn't owe you anything. I mean, it's been a great truck, and you haven't needed to put a lot of money into it. So, yeah, things happen. It's probably an area where salt gets up in, and it can't clean itself out, you know, the way the bumper's made. Like a clamshell with, you know, one half. And so, yeah, that, I would think you'd be able to find a bumper for that. Are you having difficulties finding the bumper?
2: I haven't looked yet. This just became obvious the other day, and it's not one of those things that you got to do right now. You know, I had one of those jobs this morning. Timbalai comes in and says, I got trouble with the faucet out in the garden. That was a take care of it right away job, so I fixed that this morning. So the bumper, it'll get done, but like I said, it'll get the part. It'll be the main thing. So tomorrow's Monday, and I'll make some phone calls and go online, see what I can find.
0: Turn it into a ghetto blaster and go over to Home Depot and put a 2x10 across.
2: No. No, I'm looking for original equipment. I'm not looking to put one of those heavy-duty, off-road type. No, I just want what's on there right now. Doesn't do anything. It's for cosmetic only. Back to you.
0: 2x8 or whatever, 2x10, you could paint it chrome with chrome paint. You'd be good to go. A few bucks. No, I'd want it. I'd want a bumper on a regular bumper, but I see people doing that, and I think they'll pass it for inspection. So, anyway, but yeah, I don't think you're going to have any trouble finding the bumper. CR. So good. Yeah, you got to. When your wife has a problem, you got to take care of it right then and there. I've learned that with Martha. Did you close the garage door? I says, I will in a minute. And if I don't get back there within 60 seconds, you know, she'll get up and close the garage door. So when they want something, you got to take care of it right away. So anyway, that's the deal. So the car's all ready. I always like to detail the car, and she helped me. She being Martha helped me with that. And I never like to take it to the body shop dirty. And they'll have it meticulously cleaned when they give it back to us because they know how we keep our vehicles. And so anyway, that'll be that, and then the Jeep will be fine. So after putting this amount of money into it, I'm keeping the Jeep. No way, and heck, I'm getting rid of the Jeep because this is the second job. I had a new windshield put in because the original windshield was pitted from, like, aggregate. It must have hit the windshield. And that was a fair amount of money. Not as much as I thought with an OEM windshield. Same shop, and they did a beautiful job. And so now I have this body work. So we're probably into $3,000 on this thing. And I know if I sold it, I couldn't get an extra $3,000 for the vehicle. So I got to keep it. It's running great. And I think I told you when we were out of Dayton, I found a mag mount with that rubber boot around it. So they didn't have them in stock out there, so I ordered it. And that should be here soon. I think this coming week, I think Wednesday it's due to arrive. So we'll put the mag mount on the top. All I used before was the Larson quarter wave antenna. It worked fine for as close as I am to the repeater and where we travel. And the only thing I had to do is unscrew the quarter wave and put the cap, the NMO cap on when we go to the car wash. So we will be radioactive and not using that doggone HT with a rubber duck inside the car, which is very, very non-effective. It's just not good.
2: We all know how they work. I find it interesting that every time a new person gets a license, they come home with an HT, and it should be something to tell people, don't buy an HT first. Buy something real, 25, 50-watt radio. You'll be much better off, and you'll be much happier. But they see the HTs, they're cheap, and they buy those, and then they're not happy, and they have to go through all kinds of gyrations to hit the repeater. But anyway, I go on. Joe, I got to take care of something here, and I will talk to you later. Thanks for the information, and I will get in touch with George to ask him the questions or clarify the accommodation arrangement. 73 to you, 73 to Martha. W8CRW, clear.
0: Very good, CR. Yeah, we had a lot of fun doing the ES-100, and it's a beautiful part of the country. I mean, it's out in no man's land, and it's just gorgeous. And it's just amazing to me how these runners can run, and, you know, they swim across streams and all kinds of stuff, and they have no extra fat on their bodies whatsoever. It's all muscle. And a quick story, we were out to dinner when we went out. And we went out with George and his wife and Donna. And we were just sitting there in the restaurant. And on the other side of the restaurant, they had a bar. And all the runners were hanging out in the bar, and they were mildly soused. So they had a karaoke thing over there. And this guy comes over, he probably could hear my voice, and he says, we want you to come over to the bar, stand up on the bar, and sing karaoke with us. And I says, no, thank you, but I very much appreciate the invitation. 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
1: W3GMS, this is W1RC. Now my task has been completed, over.
0: That task that you just completed, how many extra radios will she allow you to have?
1: No more radios.
0: I want you to be in a situation like Paul, you know? So, yeah, you got to get rid of it, you know? 80 years old, time to get rid of stuff. Turn it into cash. Cash is king. So, anyway, that's the deal. But I know it's tempting, especially when you see a good deal and they say, well, you know, this is really a fantastic deal and I can make some moolah on it. But it all takes time and it takes up space. So anyway, you almost could have a storefront somewhere selling used amateur radio equipment. You know, buy some, you know, hams don't care where the store is. It can be in some less than desirable area. And you could have a storefront. You can put bars on it or something so nobody breaks in. And you could have, you could call it Mike's Radio Sales. And you'd have people lined up. And cash only, no charge card and no checks. Cash only, cash and carry. W3GMS.
1: Well, we had a guy here in the Boston area years ago. He's now at Silent Key. It was Rick, WA1DEJ, and then he became W1DEJ. I don't know if you ever heard of him. His nickname was Greaser Rick. Does that ring any bells?
0: I never worked him. I don't remember working him on AM, so if he wasn't active on AM on the AM window on 75, I probably never worked him. But so we had a little business going. How did it work out?
1: I don't know how it worked out, but, oh, yeah, he is an interesting character. He, if you were making a movie, you called Central Casting, you wanted, like, a Goomba, you know? They'd send you Rick, you'd be happy. Let's put it that way.
0: It was cut from the right cloth. Yeah, shame. You know, there's a lot of very personable people on in amateur radio. You know, one of my books here in my library, it's from 1931, and it's titled Who's Who in Amateur Radio. And they don't have anything like that today, I don't think. And my good friend Jim, W3AOA, who passed his test in 1929, his ticket arrived in 1930, 1931 edition. It lists him under W3AOA in the Who's Who in Amateur Radio. And it had a little one line about him, and then it has the transmitter. It was using a 40-meter Hartley breadboard and a Pilot Super Wasp receiver. So I said, ah, and he was a really, really good friend. He and his wife, Alice, they never were able to have children. And I was like his adopted son, I think. I met him when I was like 21 or 22 years old at a campground that George, WA3LVR, and his dad owned. And he was just a super, super guy. And what I'm going to do is one of the stations in the 1920s room, I've gotten a Pilot Super Wasp from my friend Bill to DGB, and I just acquired a breadboard from a good friend of mine. It's now Silent Key. It's 80 meters, but I'll just wind a new tank coil for it and put it on 40, and we'll have a W3AOA Memorial Station, and Jim would really, really like that. And boy, did he give me a lot of stuff for the museum. Holy mackerel. And all his original licenses and, you know, from his 1929, he has a commercial license, an FCC commercial license. He had that. And he was a Navy commander in World War II, I believe in the Philippines. So I don't know. I'll have to look back and see what ship he was a commander of. And then when they had the incident in 51, he was called back. When he got out of active duty from World War II, being commander, he went into the reserves. Well, then they called him up for the 51 thing in Korea. So, and he got his EE degree from Penn State. And he never went into, like, circuit design or product development. He actually went into, probably made him a lot more money doing this, but he went into electronic sales, and he knew components because he had the engineering background. It was a component rep firm owned by a very, very nice and competent lady in Philadelphia called S.K. McDonald. And Jim started working for her, and then she promoted him to the head manager of the whole rep firm, which means he made money on all the other reps. These are all independent reps. They maybe had four or five product lines that they pushed. So he did very, very well. But we had a lot of fun together, and he was just a super guy, W3AOA. So we will have a 3AOA memorial station in the Urselton Amateur Wireless Museum, W3GMS.
1: Sounds great. Yeah, anyways, Greaser Rick was back in the day, you know, he'd come up to Deerfield, or he'd come up to Austrators, you know, and Todd and I would be there. And, well, you ask Todd about Greaser Rick, but Todd will tell you some stories. One time they were, I didn't see this, I heard about it from Todd. Todd was looking at a piece of Collins gear, and Greaser Rick came over, and he said, "Oh, I want to buy that." And Todd says, "Well, I'm looking at it, you know." And says, "Oh, I buy all the Collins here." You know, Todd, you don't say anything like that to Todd, because Todd's going to look at you and basically tell you that, you know. And but, yeah, he bought all the Collins. And one time he came to MIT. I saw him at MIT, 10 o'clock in the morning. He said, "Get anything good?" I said, "Yeah, I bought an S-line this morning at 7 o'clock. He said, "Oh." He says, "You got to sell that to me." I said, "No, I don't." He said, "Well, you do. I buy all the Collins." I says, "You know, no, you don't." He was obnoxious. But anyways, he had a store in Revere called the Hobby Factory. It ran for a couple of years. He used to advertise in electric radio. That's where I learned of it. And I went there one time, and I laughed when I went there because it was just... He had glass showcases, and he had all this stuff that he bought up at Deerfield. You know, and he had, like, insane prices on it. I just laughed, walked out. And then, you know, I go by there all the time. It's not gone, long gone. He moved to Florida a long time ago, and then he crapped out. Yeah, it became W4DEJ. But, yeah, Greaser Rick, he had a store. No. That wouldn't fly. These guys don't want to go to the store. They want to buy it at a flea market, or they want to buy it online.
0: Changed a lot because there was a great husband and wife team that owned an amateur radio store in Delaware called Amateur. What's it called now? Amateur and Advance. Advance and Amateur. Amateur and Advanced Communication or something like that. I should remember it. Amateur Advanced Communication. Anyway, the lady's name was Giselle, and Rudy was her husband, Rudy wasn't there very often. It was mainly Giselle's thing, and she was like a sub-dealer, I guess you could call it, but she got really good prices from a few of the bigger dealers in the area, because she sold a good quantity of equipment. And she had a consignment section. And, you know, the ham stores years ago, that big consignment section. And if she saw something that she thought I would want for my museum, she'd call me on the phone and say, "Hey, Joe," you know, or if she had a lead on something, like some very rare, 2,000-pound transmitter, she would tell me about it. And she knew I liked to collect keys, so she got a lot of Viperplex promotional material and badges and all that. She gave me all that stuff. So that'll go in the key cabinet, because I probably have 100 different keys from all different manufacturers. So, and they'll be in a cabinet in the museum behind glass. But you can open the doors. I find that even my magazines, I have glass doors on them. I just go to IKEA and buy them, and because the glass really helps the dust from getting on stuff, and, you know, because that's a pain in the neck to dust all the time. So that's the deal. But, yeah, Greaser Rick. Yeah, never had the pleasure. Never had the pleasure. So what do you currently have that you can get on 80 meters with as far as rigs? Do you have an antenna up? And do you ever get on? You should check into the AWA PMA MNET sometime. But I don't think you have anything do you have anything that will run AM that's ready to go? W1RC, W3GMS.
1: I got my Timtronized Ranger that is operational. Right now I don't have a suitable antenna to get on 75, but it's in the plans for the fall. Essentially, when I get this place cleared up, that's sort of that's the first order of business, and I got to do it. It's gone on too long, and she's really, really unhappy about it. It's too much. Like, it really is. What did I want to say? I remember back in the 60s and 70s, there used to be some amateur radio stores here that I used to go to. They had an amateur radio store in Montreal. It was not entirely amateur. It was like a electronics components parts store called Payette Radio, and they had an amateur section. But nobody ever bought anything from them. They were very expensive. It was Canadian prices, higher than U.S. prices, and those of us used to buy our stuff in the States and bring it in. They sold, they didn't sell Collins, but they sold Drake and National and, all that stuff. But there was a store in Amsterdam, New York called Adirondack Radio, which you probably remember. And then there was also one in Concord, New Hampshire, called Evans Radio. You've heard of those too, I'm sure.
0: You remember Adirondack's radio. The other one I don't remember. I don't think I know about that one. But, Giselle's store, Amateur and Advanced Communication, there was items there, and they might have a price, but if you thought the price was too high, you could just say, hey, I'll offer you $75 for that piece. And she would contact the owner, and if the owner said, yeah, the 75 is fine. So you could get deals. You could get deals. They weren't fixed prices. Everything was negotiable.
1: Good. Adirondack used to have new equipment, and they had trade-in used equipment. I bought my my Drake 2B receiver from Adirondack in 71, I believe it was. It was sort of out of the way. Driving from New York to Montreal, it was a little bit west of Albany. It was in Amsterdam, New York. Adirondack Radio Sales, and nice people there. Evans Radio was in Concord, New Hampshire, and they were around until the late 70s. Both amateur radio only. It wasn't an electronic store that had an amateur section. The two stores were ham radio stores only. Outside of New York, those were the two that I knew. When I first got licensed, I got a chance to go down to New York to Radio Row, but they were just closing all the stores there because they shut them all down. They tore that whole area down to build the World Trade Center.
0: Aware of that. And I think we got our licenses the same year. I was licensed in 1966.
1: I got my license on November 14th, 1966.
0: August of 1966, so coming up on 60 years in amateur radio, right? Yeah, very good. W3GMS, I had some comment you made. Radio Row in New York City. My good friend, and I think I've mentioned to you before, there was a blind amateur that worked there. He used to work for CBS as well, and that's how I acquired my RCA 77D microphone. But nowhere near as good as the one you were given or got or whatever. That was just gorgeous, gorgeous microphone. Sheesh. But anyway, Bob Gunderson, he was born blind. He lived in Old Bridge, New Jersey, and he was just an incredibly capable technical guy. And we became very, very good friends. And a lot of his test instruments and amateur radio, we'll call them aids, were all done with tube circuits. And he wanted me to take his tube circuits and redesign them for solid state, which I was in the process of doing. And he went in for a gallbladder operation. It came up very quickly, and he made it through the operation, but he died in the recovery room. And his widow, K1, or K2LY, Linda Gunderson, she called me because I used to talk with Bob on 160 with Old Buzzard Equipment every Saturday morning. We had a 160-meter schedule in 1885, and a couple Saturdays he didn't show up, and she told me he died. But anyway, and he and Linda would drive their motor home. Well, Linda would drive, but bring their motor home, and they'd stay with us for the weekend here. And we'd work on all kind of projects. I remember helping him on a remote antenna tuner for his motor home and all this other stuff. But he was quite a guy. So on Radio Row, and I can't tell you what story he worked for. I'm sure I have literature around here that would specify it. But he was a technical consultant, and this has gone way back. And if people were building something and they had a hard time, they couldn't figure out what was wrong with it, they'd bring it in to Bob at this particular amateur radio store, and he would listen to it, and somebody would recite the schematic to him, and da-da-da-da-da, and he would find out what's wrong with it. He says, oh, this is the problem. It was amazing. The homebrew projects that he built were absolutely gorgeous. And he says, how could anybody do this without, it wasn't like he was visually impaired. He was blind since birth. Go ahead.

0: Very interesting. Yes, I knew a fellow like that in Montreal, Lloyd. He was also totally blind, and he did amazing things. Absolutely incredible. I got to tell a story about that. In Canada, there's an organization called the CNIB, Canadian National Institute for the Blind. Let me reset. Are you hearing me?
1: I hear you fine. No problem.
0: Very good. Anyways, there were a bunch of guys up there. They were visually handicapped, and they went to the CNIB. You know, that was they could do that if they were visually handicapped. And they wanted ham radio licenses, and they were able to get the CNIB to go to the DOT up there and to lobby to get a special license for them. They didn't have to take the code test. They didn't have to do a lot of things. Basically, they gave it to them, and they got on the air, and they were all, and they could all see. They were all sighted, but they were visually handicapped, and we sort of put up with them, you know, I guess because we felt sorry for them. But Lloyd was very critical of that program. He just, you know, I remember it now. Lloyd would get on there, and he would really give them hell because he had to take the test, the same test that everybody else took, including the code. He had to, he didn't have to draw the schematics, but he had to basically describe them to the examiner and everything else. And, you know, he had to know his stuff to get his license. And these guys got a pass, and he did not like it. I remember listening to him. He'd get them on the air, too, and he'd chew them out. It was something else. We just sort of stayed out of that. But, oh, no, he wasn't having any of that, you know?
1: Yeah, well, you know, I don't think sight issues have anything to do with it being an impairment to getting an amateur radio license. I've known several blind hams, and they're fantastic CW ops. Bob was, and there's another kid that we kind of grew up with, Tony, W-A-3-C-A-O, in Conshohocken, PA, a suburb of Philadelphia. And, you know, I would talk to Tony on the air after school, and when I got my driver's license, I wanted to go meet him, and I had no idea he was blind. So what he would, he said, I said, Tony, I put up a different antenna, a second antenna. Take a look at your S meter and tell me what the difference is in the signal report. And this is after I've been talking with him for maybe 6-8 months. And he said, I hate to tell you this, Joe, but I'm blind and I can't tell what the S meter is saying. And I was just floored. I never had a clue. I said, okay, no problem, no big deal. But he had a DX40 that he used on 75 metros, and I visited him down in Conshohocken, and I wonder how the devil can this guy tune this thing up. But you know how when you're dipping the final to resonate the final, you know, when you dip it, you're pulling less current because you're looking for the dip. And he would listen to the sound of the power transformer in the DX40. And he could tell when he had that thing resonated because of the dip in current and the acoustical noise from the transformer drop down. And amazing. And he later got his FCC first class commercial license, and he wanted to be a broadcast engineer at a broadcast station, work on the big transmitters. And the FCC said, no, you can't do that, you're blind. So he took him to court. And he won. So they hired him. And for years, he was a broadcast engineer at some of the big stations. I don't know, TV stations, big radio stations in Philadelphia. And I lost track of him. I sent him a letter maybe 5 years ago to the address on QRZ. And I just never got anything back. So I know he had people near him that could read it, you know, the letter to him and things like that. But just also a very capable guy. But Bob Gunderson, 2JIO, he needed an old bridge. He needed a new roof on his house. So he was frugal. And he says, so he ordered the shingles, and they dropped the shingles off. And he put the roof on at night. And I guess some of the people that didn't know he was blind is, how can this man nail roofing shingles on at midnight? Well, it didn't matter to him. And he re-roofed the whole house. And boy, you should have heard him play the electronic organ. Boy, quite a musician. W1RC, W3GMS.
0: W3GMS, this is W1RC returning. Oh, yeah, well, there's a fellow who used to be up in Newport, Vermont, WA1HSG, Bob Green. I remember him very well. He was a great guy. And same deal. Well, he actually lost his sight. He worked in the dairy. He used to carry these big milk jugs, two of them at a time. He was a big, strong guy. And there was an explosion in the dairy, and he lost his eyesight. And after that, you know, when he was recovering and rehabilitating, he got into amateur radio, and just like you're saying, you know, there wasn't anything he couldn't do. They put the repeater up. They put a repeater up on Jay Peak, and they made him the trustee, and it had his call sign, WA1HSG/R. And he monitored that repeater day and night. And you could always get him on. He had that real northern Vermont, northeast kingdom, heavy accent. Oh, he was a piece of work. I remember him like I talked to him yesterday. I used to talk to him all the time because he was a real, real interesting character. But, boy, he was another one that it wasn't going to stop him from doing what he wanted to do.
1: It's just amazing. It's really incredible. They say some of your senses sharpen up when you lose your sight. And Bob, I asked him one time, I said, Bob, how did you get so good at all this? He says, well, number one, I never had eyesight. So it wasn't like I had eyesight and I lost it. I was born without eyesight. And he says, my parents never restricted what I could do. So all my friends were kids that had eyesight. And they were climbing trees, and I was climbing trees, and he said they just never put any restrictions of what I could do. And so he said, I just learned how to do it all. And I have tapes around here. He used to send me tapes of him playing on those big electronic organs and pipe organs, and I have that. And how? And he's the guy that gave me the RCA 77, as I mentioned, and I went over, what did I go over for? Oh, I needed some mercury vapor rectifier tubes. Or a big kilowatt transmitter I built. So a friend of mine, Bert, WA3JYU, and myself, we went over to Old Bridge, New Jersey, up the turnpike to Old Bridge. And we had a great time there. And he showed me the tube tester he built for transmitting tubes. And he says, here's the 4,000-volt supply I just finished, and here's the tube tester I can check for emission. And he would show me all the controls on it. I mean, it was just amazing. So he says, okay, down there on the left side are the mercury vapor rectifier tubes, the 872s. He says, take anything you want. I couldn't find them because it was pitch dark. And I think he did that on purpose because he was a bit of a kidder at the same time. So he said, that's the trouble with you guys with eyesight. You can't find, you know what. So he says, let me get down and get it. I said, well, if you turn the light on, I may be able to find them. No. You shouldn't need a light. And then he gave me this grocery bag on the way out. He says, don't open this until you get home. And so Bert and myself, we got about a block away from the house. I said, Bert, pull over. I want to see what's in this grocery bag. And there was the RCA 77. Go ahead.
0: Oh, yeah. Well, that's a very special item. I'll tell you, it's right here, right in front of me. The microphonium. To end all microphoniums.
1: I want to send mine to Clarence Kane. It's all original, and you know, they have a service where they repaint them to the matching. Clarence Kane worked for RCA, and that's what he used to do, was build those microphones. And Clarence is up in his 90s now, and he mentored a younger guy near him on how to do this, and he's really, really good. I hear from the broadcast people how the guy just does a wonderful job. And you send it in, and yeah, some cosmetic flaws here. It goes back, it looks like brand new. and it's worth putting $400 or $500 into those, and that's about what they charge. They put a new ribbon in because a lot of times the older rivets get stretched, and they do that, and aesthetically, you know, if it needs to be repainted with the original colors, they'll do that, and they put new cloth material on the inside of the upper part, and I need to do that. There's several people. I think I'm aware of three people in the United States that rebuild those that are very, very well respected. And considering what those mics are going for, and especially when you got it free, it's nothing to put $500 into them. Well, I got to go. I'm going to watch a television program with Miss Martha. These gypsies are in a mafia situation. I don't know whether you stream anything or not, if you have a Roku box, but I think you would really, really enjoy this. It's a series, and these guys are tough, and you know, and they are really, really tough, and it's a fascinating series to watch. So I don't know whether you have a Roku or not, but it's on there, and I can pass along the information. 7-3, chat with you later. W1RC, W3GMS.
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1: Sparky, stand by. Let me get Mr. Mike's final comments, and I'll get your comments. Good to hear you. W1RC and Sparky in the sidecar, W3GMS.
0: Hi, good evening there, Sparky. How are you? Tell me the name of that series. I'll see if I have access to it, and we'll talk at you later, Joe. 7-3 for now. W1RC is clear.
1: It's on Netflix, and it's called Peaky Blinders. Peaky Blinders, and it's on Netflix. Go ahead.
0: What's it called again? What's the first word?
1: Peaky. hey, please, you're messing me up. Martha's doing phonetic alphabet behind me. Papa, Echo, Kilowatt, Yankee. Papa, Echo, Kilowatt, Yankee. Space, Boston, Lima, India, November, Delta, Echo, Romeo. QSL, OM.
0: QSLOM.
1: I forgot the Alpha and Peaky. So it's Papa, Echo, Alpha, Kilowatt, Yankee. PEAKY. 7-3. Try with you later. W3SCY, W3JMS. What's cooking?
2: Hi, Joe, and 7-3 to Mike, Mr. Mike there. Everything's going good here. Wasn't on the net tonight because I was out at the final ASP meeting, and then when I got home, I had to eat because by then it was already 6:30, so didn't make the net. And anyways, confirmation went good. And we went out to lunch at Desmond's. That's like a hotel lunch place, brunch, and that went pretty good. And my aunts and uncles gave me all my birthday and confirmation money. So I think a total I got about $250. And then I already have $150 in cash prior to this and like $80 on my debit card. And then I have like $250 sitting in my stock account that I haven't invested after I cashed out one of my stocks. So I need to invest some of this money. And then I have a bunch of other stuff. And like I have $700 in my CD and then about the same in my bank account. So yeah, I have a Roku, but we don't have Netflix on it. So my dad, it's because my dad doesn't watch anything on there, so he doesn't want to pay for it.
1: Got rid of cable. We don't have cable. We used to have Verizon cable because we have the Verizon Fios, and we just dropped it. So we get our internet from them, And then I have the outside antenna, so I get all the local stations from Philadelphia and all that. And we just find the Roku box. I mean, you have to subscribe, but like Netflix, we get these specials. It's like $6 a month or $7 a month, and you get cheaper versions if you get the commercials. So we usually get the one with the commercials, so it's cheaper. So you're doing good. You got around $700 there. That's good. And I was telling somebody today how thrifty you are with the money. And I told him that when we got coffee on the way back from the antique meet up in Kutztown, how I didn't want to break a 20. And I asked for a dollar from you, and it was like I was pulling off your ear. So they got a big kick out of that. And I thought, I buy the kid all this stuff while we're at the Fester or the antique show, and he looks at me like, a dollar? But again, congratulations on the finishing up and getting your confirmation. I know that was a lot of work. My daughter went through that with the Catholic Church when she turned Catholic, because Greg's Catholic, so she wanted to have Holy Communion with him, the Catholic Church, and the only way you can do that is if you become a Catholic. So she had to go to classes. There was a big lot of stuff. I've had many, many, many lunches at Desmond and dinner and this, that, and the other, because my engineering facility, Desmond's on, it's real close to Sweetsford Road, and just a little bit further down on Sweetsford Road, that was the big Unisys engineering facility. So a lot of times salesmen would come in, you know, component salesmen and everything, and they were, you know, they wanted me to, my group to design in parts that they had, which I did in some cases, depending on the quality of the parts, and they would always take me to lunch at the Desmond. So I bet I had 50 lunches over my career at the Desmond. It was always good. And I remember on Friday they had a buffet, and they had like all the shrimp you could eat. I like shrimp. So that's a nice place. We found a new restaurant in Exton today. What was the name of it, Martha? Chop House Grill. And I didn't even know about this restaurant. And boy, is it good. It is really, really good. I had this pepperoni on flatbread. And I don't know what flatbread is, but it's flat and it's long and it's narrow. And it's in little squares. And then they have the goodies on top of it. And you can get it with all kinds of different toppings on it. And it was fantastic. So that's good. Okay, on the AWA PMA and that. Yeah, we had a pretty good group tonight. We had Chuck, of course, Don, KD2FO, Doug, WA3DSP, Norm, WB2SYQ, Ethan. And Ethan, you may not know Ethan, but he's a military collector, KC3LXJ. I've given him a bunch of military gear. He's been down here. He's a nice guy. Jim, WA2MER, Rick, NN2K, Larry, NE1S, Steve, K1MV, and old buzzer John, KN3I. So, and he has his T368 working. It really, really sounds good. He's got the audio modified, and it sounds fantastic. So he's having fun with that. W3SCY, W3GMS.
2: Well, it sounds like the net went pretty well. And when your daughter Kim converted to Catholic, yeah, she just did First Holy Communion, which I also did at the Catholic Church. And that was, yeah, I had to take some classes for like 6 months, like once or twice a week. But if you want to get confirmed at the Catholic Church, you got to do like, I'm pretty sure it's 8 years of classes to get confirmed. And because one of the girls, like, I confirmed with today, I asked her, and she said 8 years, I'm pretty sure. So it's a long time. And I also did the Pentecost reading today, which is the Acts 2, chapter 2. So that's the one with all the hard words. And I think I only messed up once, and that's because I accidentally skipped the line, and then I went back after I read two words from the wrong line. And just been outside shooting my bow. I got new arrows and the tips that go on the arrows for practice. and I was doing really good, like at 30 yards. I was shooting how I usually do at 20, and I was messing around, though. I wasn't kind of just aiming, shooting. I was adjusting my air arrest because I was going for more consistency. So I was doing good. So then, it's farther away for me to drag my target, so I use my go-kart, but I have a super big backstop. I kind of have it on my driveway, and if you know where those big trees on the left side are, the ones more towards my house, farther down, I have it on the driveway there, so if I go over, I just hit that hill there. So I went all the way out to 65, 70-ish yards, I think, anywhere from probably about 55 to 75, and I was doing pretty good. Left to right, I was doing really good. Horizontal, vertical, I was sort of inconsistent, but the last group I had was really good. So I'm doing better with the bow. So tomorrow I'm going to do a little bit more adjustments with the arrow rest, and then I'm going to do some sighting in. I am probably going to get a new arrow rest because this one has too much slop in it. And let's see. Yeah, I think if you cashed out all my stuff, I'd have $2,800 because I have $800 in my bank account, $800 in my CD. That's with no interest. In 3 years I get interest, and it's been 2 years, and I make pretty sure I think 50 to 100 bucks a year. And I have that, and then 400-ish in cash, because I just got 200, and I already had about 200. That's including my debit card, and then I have probably about 350 in my stocks. So, anyways, let's see. Yeah, the days are definitely getting longer, because I'm pretty sure the sun probably set around 9 o'clock today, and I've been riding my go-kart a lot more recently. I was driving it today, and I totally ran out of gas, so I had to push it back from the... At least I was at the top of the driveway when it happened, because pushing it on the driveway is a lot easier than any other of my property, which is going to be uphill to get back to the garage, so that was...

0: goes up and down. So, but you're 14 now, and you're probably not going to need a chunk of cash until you start getting a car. But if you keep keep adding to it, you'll have that'll help you with the money for your first car. So, yeah, make the money work for you. But you know, if it won't be in there long enough to really get a decent return based on the market variations, then maybe you're better off doing some other things. I don't know. So very good, and good on the bow and arrow. Yeah, the only time when I was a micro-miniature kid that I ever shot a bow and arrow was down at Horseshoe. I never had one at home, and I spent most of my time shooting my Marlin single-shot 22. And when I was young and that piece wasn't missing, that thing zeroed in really, really well. And I spent a lot of time shooting that, and I really enjoyed that. So I never had any real experience with the bow, so I never got really good at that. But, you know, they're both challenging. And a friend of mine at work, he was a deer hunter, and he used a bow. He never used a rifle. So that's very challenging, and he liked it because it was more challenging. Very good. Well, I'm going to watch this Peaky Blinders series and find out what's going on with tonight's episode. We got up pretty early this morning. I'm starting to run out of a little bit of steam. And then tomorrow we got to get up early in the morning because I have to have my car over at the body shop to do the body work on it that I was telling you about. And I'll have the car for a week. So, and then tomorrow morning after we get back from the body shop, we'll use Martha's car, and Martha's going to drive over to Bethlehem, Pennsylvania. Is that it, Martha? Bethlehem? Bethlehem, PA, because we want to visit Bill, W2DGB, in the rehab facility. And he, I know he likes Italian hoagies, so when I was talking to him on the phone, he says, hey, I'll bring up a triple fresh Italian hoagie. And boy, he really liked the sound of that. So we'll smuggle in the hoagie for him at the rehab place. So 7-3 for now. Sounds like everything's going good. And we'll chat with you later. W3SCY, W3GMS.
1: Sounds good. So correct me if I'm wrong. You said the Unisys building you worked at was pretty close to Desmond's?
0: Walk to Desmond, if you want it, from the Unisys building on Sweetsford Road. It was 2476, I think. 2476 Sweetsford Road is where the engineering facility I worked out of. Go ahead.
1: So I guess I asked my grandfather because he said he's been there before, and he says his General Electric building, when he used to work at General Electric, was like a half a mile away. So your buildings must have been pretty close then.
0: Probably a quarter mile away. But, yeah, a half a mile with the GE. I don't know where the GE building was, but there's a lot of buildings up there. But, yeah, we were right on Sweetsford Road, and as you're heading, I don't know, if you're heading, if you think of Sweetsford Road as going east and west, you know, where west is back towards us and east is away from us. So if you're going Sweetsford Road away from us, 2476 is a big building on the right side. And we actually had several buildings there. I don't remember all the post office numbers, but we had the big engineering facility, and then we had the EMI, Electromagnetic Interference Test Center, and that was part, I ran that because that was part of my engineering group. And then we had another building there, and we just worked on government projects, you know, electronic government stuff. And military and things like that. So, yeah, we had a real big presence on Sweetsford Road there. So, cool. 73 W3GMS.
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1: CRW, KN3I, how you doing?
0: John, nice day today. Out to do some errands. Then back to the house, and I need to disassemble my truck.
1: Why do you have to disassemble your truck?
0: Last week I was doing something and I touched the bumper, the rear bumper, and my finger went through it.
1: Oh, that's, so it was all nice and shiny, but, or what do they put on there now, plastic? And you didn't know what was going on underneath, huh?
0: Correct. No, it has a chrome skin, but there's nothing under it. So I called the dealership this morning, and surprisingly, they still have that bumper available. At an unreasonable price, obviously. But I would rather go with the OEM bumper than one that you buy from Amazon. The downside is, I can't order it yet. I got a picture of the assembly, and there's about a dozen parts under the bumper, so I gotta take everything apart to see what's good and see what else needs to be replaced in addition to the chrome skin. So that's my job.
1: Well, why don't you just do what any Maryland farmer that wears bibs and galoshes would do, and put a piece of pressure-treated timber on there.
0: You think like Joe. He suggested the same thing. No, I'm going to keep it as stock as possible. So this is going to be, the actual install should only take an hour or two, but we'll have to see how long it takes to disassemble it without tearing stuff up.
1: Yeah, well, sounds like fun. I have a tale of automotive woe myself. The Volvo 240 air conditioner worked for a couple of minutes and then died. And so I measured, there's a connection to the clutch. I can tell that the compressor clutch isn't engaging, but it's getting voltage from the pressure switch. So I connected it directly to the battery, and the battery blew up. No, that's not what happened. Just kidding. I connected it directly to the battery via a 10-amp ammeter and read a fraction of a milliamp of current flowing through this coil. The coil's supposed to activate the clutch on the compressor. And so I measured the resistance, and it was about 1,800 ohms, which doesn't make a whole lot of sense if you're only going to put 10 volts on it. And 10 volts is what's coming from the pressure switch, coming to and from the pressure switch. So, so I guess I'm gonna have to take stuff apart, try to get to this coil. Maybe a critter chewed the wire or something, but that's hopeful thinking. I've had that before. I'm sure, you know, you've had stuff like that. It's hard to see down there. I'm gonna have to take the air box out with the air cleaner in it. Maybe a few other things like the battery and some other stuff. But the main thing is going to be, can I even get this coil? You know, I assume that it's compressors, you know, probably universal compressor, you know, made by somebody, Bosch or somebody. Back to you.
0: You know, that's always the challenge when you have, I'll call them legacy vehicles. My truck is 19 years old now. That's why I said I'm surprised that I can still buy the OEM bumper, but I'm happy. So we'll just deal with it. It could be worse. And yeah, so hopefully your part is not something that's proprietary and you'll be able to get it. KN3I, WHCRW.
1: Yeah, real good. Well, same for you. Hopefully, I don't think you're gonna have any trouble. You know, the nice thing about overpriced parts is nobody wants to buy them, so they sit in the shelf waiting for you. I guess, I don't know. So I've been having fun. I've been working on it. Somebody gave me an old VTVM that I'm really fond of. I used in my early days, and it's an RCA Voltomus, so I got it working. And it's not quite right. Doesn't exactly zero the AC balance because I had to rip the rectifier. I thought it was because the rectifier, which is a selenium, I had to replace it with a diode, and I wanted to use a decade resistance box to dial in the right amount of resistance to put in series with that thing to get the B-plus voltage necessary on these tubes. So I have a decade resistance box that I bought off of eBay, and it had three 10-position switches in it, or really 11. Pins on it, which are hard to get, and two of the wafers were broken. So one of them I was able to glue, and the other one with the epoxy, the other one just, it was too discombobulated, you couldn't get it to stay together enough to glue it. And so I found some switches, and of course they didn't fit, you know, so I had to take them apart. I took the disc part of it, put it in the old switch mechanism, and that worked. I had to desolder all the little resistors, resolder them back on, and so I got that thing working last night and dialed in the resistance, and now I'm discovering that I can't get the voltage no matter what I do, even if it's zero resistance. I can't get the voltage to go up to what the manual says it's supposed to be. So I'm going to measure the current and see what's going on. But I hope the transformer in this thing isn't shot. But it seems to work. I mean, it's very close to working. So I don't know. I checked the line voltage, and that's correct. So it's a real puzzle. I waste so much time on these absolutely almost useless things. Back to you.
0: But that's what you find is fun. What's your alternative? You can't take it to anybody, or you could, but they know they want big bucks to play with it, so you play with it yourself.
1: Yeah, I might as well admit it. This is what I like to do. Yeah, I thought I was going to become like an A1 operator or something. You know, I was going to set everything up and do all this cool stuff, but yeah, I do a little bit of that, and it's fun, and then it doesn't seem to be as interesting as making old junk work again. I don't know why, but I got this huge 650-pound military transmitter going that, mainly because Joe has one, and he wanted a working version of it to compare notes with. So I got it going, and I've been on the air with him. People like the way it sounds. It's pretty cool. It's kind of addictive, you know, to have that kind of a hammer to use, you know. Because you get on AM on the HF bands, and you got these slop bucketeers, as they're called, and they don't want to move off the AM window, so it's nice to get a nice big fat carrier in there to annoy them with. It's got an issue. Yesterday I was using it on the PMAM AWA net, and hang on a second. And everything seemed to work fine, and at the end of the net I went to shut it off, and all of a sudden I heard like something that sounded like a blower starting up or spinning up a little faster. There's two blowers in it. One of them, it's real easy to tell what's going on because it's mounted right on the back of the transmitter on the inside. The other one is buried inside, and it blows air through the 4-400A final tube. The final tube is designed specifically to have air blowing up through it. It's got these holes, you know, it's part of the base of the tube design is an air plenum to have air blowing through it. And so you can't really see what's going on with this blower, but you can sort of hear different things happening. So, I guess I'm going to have to take the deck out, which weighs about 100 pounds. The RF deck is the lightest deck in the thing. Maybe it's a little less than 100 pounds. Take it out. Be careful not to break any of the tubes. There's like two tubes in there that are, you know, really kind of expensive, you know. And get this blower out, take it apart, and figure out what's going on. It's probably like the brushes. So that's going to be an adventure. One time I made brushes for a motor by getting large pieces of graphite and cutting them into rectangles and putting them into the into the thing. I actually got it to work, believe it or not. Go ahead.
0: I've installed brushes, but I've never had to make them. I usually, you know, for whatever application, you just buy a set of brushes. You know, the wires are attached with a little spring and just hook it up. John, stand by. I got to go into this place here. This is my first destination. And so I'll be back in about, hopefully, 2 or 3 minutes. This should be a quick stop. KN3I, WHCRW.
1: No problem. I'll be here playing with my stuff and listen. I'll keep the light on for you. KN3I.

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1: WHCRW, KN3I here. I was in the other room looking for some tubes. It just dawned on me this is a vacuum tube voltmeter. So it has vacuum tubes in it. And maybe the vacuum tubes aren't as strong as they need to be to get the job done. So that doesn't explain the why the B plus, I can't get the B plus up to, you know, it's, I'm actually going according to some contradictory documentation, so the B plus might actually be okay. So I'm going to try some new tubes. Did you get what you were looking for?
0: First stop was successful. All good. I have another stop coming up in about 3 minutes. I'm in Kennett Square, so I got a bunch of little things to do. Vacuum tube voltmeter. John, that takes me back to my early days in the Army. That was 50 years ago. Get yourself a good voltmeter.
1: Oh, this is these are excellent voltmeters. It all depends on what you're doing. So, I think somebody told me the only thing these BTVMs are good for now is measuring something, grid voltage or something. Because it's you can't load the circuit down. These things are very good at not loading the circuit down, but I don't know why the, you know, DVMs don't have the same ability with all the miracle of electronics, miniaturization and so forth. So it's not something I, you know, I should go read up on that so I know what I'm talking about. It'd be interesting to know more about the whole thing with DVMs, and I have inherited a number of them from people who didn't want to fix them, and I fixed them, and I bought a few brand new just to, because of the convenience, and they had the features I wanted. In one case, I couldn't get rid of some guy who was talking to me at a ham fest. He was selling brand new Fluke units. They're sort of low end Fluke 106, this thing is. So I assume it's probably pretty accurate. So that's what I use as a standard. If I can get them all to agree with that thing, or a few of them, then I'm happy. I have one digital voltmeter. It does all kinds of weird stuff that a fellow Burroughs employee gave me. He bought it out of Burroughs. Thing. It was a Tektronix digital voltmeter. And it measures all kinds of things related to pulse widths and all kinds of weird stuff. And it also has a temperature probe, which doesn't seem to work. But the other stuff does seem to work. And thing is really fancy, so it must be good, right? Back to you.

0: I heard somebody in there sounded like Whiskey 3 Charlie Taco or something. I didn't quite get it. KN3I here.
1: No, it's Kilo Delta 3 Charlie Papa Echo.
0: CPE Charlie, Kilo Delta 3 CPE. Handles John. I guess I talked too long and CR got sick of me because he pulled up into his parking space. I hope nothing bad happened to him though. He was driving around. So, Handles John, what's yours?
1: My name is Greg. I believe we've talked before. I'd recognize your voice.
0: Yeah, well, probably. I don't have a great memory for much of anything anymore, really. But anyway, so do you go to the breakfast, Greg? The monthly GMS breakfast? Maybe we met up there, too. Go ahead.
1: No, I stayed up very late and I just woke up.
0: Good for you. That's great. Are you a younger person, or are you just, I don't know, I do that a lot of times, but I take naps during the day, so that's how I deal with it. Go ahead.
1: 14 turning 15 this year, so not too long.
0: Yeah, I was a ham when I was that age, a little bit younger, and I used to try to talk to the all the adults, I guess you'd call them. I don't know if adult was the right term, older guys. But I was up in the Lehigh Valley in the early 70s, and I had a crystal-controlled taxicab radio set up. I think Aerotron made it, and Aerotron, that sounds like it ought to have something to do with airplanes, but anyway, I could access two repeaters. I had two sets of crystals for it, guy.
1: Nice, where'd you get it?
0: I think you said, where did I get it? That's a good question. There was a communication, a guy named Charlie Adams, who had, was a ham, and he had a communications company, you know, he serviced repeaters and mobile radios for police, fire, you know, you name it. And this guy just, I used to go over there, and I got all kinds of great stuff from him.
1: I know a couple stores like that around me because I'm in Wrightsville. Sometimes I go over to Columbia, which is right across the river. And there's a tech store that friends with the owner, stop by, say hi, hang out there for a bit.
0: Yeah, well, you know, there's always a few people who are generous. I'm not one of them, but no, I'm, and anyway, I shouldn't have gone there, but there's always somebody who wants to give you something, so I like to get stuff, so I have all this junk sitting here, and I work on it, and I retired 6 years ago, and I had to fix the house, and then my sons decided I was working too slow. So they started fixing the house, which is good. And we were paying, my wife let go of the purse strings and let people, you know, come in here and do stuff. So, you know, the last few years I've been having fun doing something that I wanted to do when I was a kid. And that's work on simple electronic stuff. I especially like the old tube stuff because it's very simple. Although I have worked on some surface mount stuff. I have an 80-year-old retired engineer lives about a mile from me, and he knows how to do all the surface mount stuff, and he's the trustee for the repeater up here in Pottstown. Go ahead.
1: Wow. Well, yeah, I work on that kind of stuff too. I'm just big into tech. I have, in fact, tube TVs sitting right next to my ham radio, big analog transmitter station also next to the ham radio. I just have all my radio-related equipment on my desk next to my computer. And, oh, jeez. Yeah, talking to my uncle right now over phone and texting him. He forget where it was, but the road section was closed off because apparently they found a body dumped along the railroad tracks. Okay.
0: Oh, well. Wow. That's scary. I guess that happens once in a while. I wonder how many bodies they don't find. I was watching a YouTube video, and this guy was doing, he was standing on a bridge with a powerful electromagnet. He was fishing the bottom of the river under the bridge, and you wouldn't believe the some of the things that he was pulling up. And, I don't know if it's all fake or not, because it's on YouTube, but a couple of cops pulled up, asked him what he was doing. He told them he was doing environmental cleanup work, and they said, okay, well, be careful, let's not stand on the railing, you know, like he was doing. And anyway, he pulled up a rusty firearm handgun. A bag of weights, you know, like, that you work out with, small weights, that have been put in this bag with a cell phone. And the cell phone was really disgusting looking. He's, like, wondering, like, what is on this cell phone? And somebody would want to do that. It was pretty funny.
1: He said, Jim says they caught the guy that allegedly did it in Cali. Okay.
0: That's good. Wow. Wonder how they did that. AN3I, WHCRW. WHCRW. I got Greg in here from, I think he said Wrightsville. KD3CTE. Why don't you say hello to him?
2: Greg, I don't know if we've ever spoken before, but this is CR, WHCRW. And John, I had to apologize. In the middle of the conversation, I got a phone call that I had to take, so that's why I disappeared. The call was from my doctor's office, and I had called them this morning about something. So, with that, I'm going to back out again because I'm at my third destination, and this is going to take longer. So I will catch up with you guys later. KN3I in the group, WHCRW, 73 for now.
0: Okay, CR, very good. Yeah, look forward to talking in the future there. And back to Greg. Well, yeah, this is an unexpected pleasure, Greg. You know, if CR hadn't talked to you, then I guess you haven't been on this repeater much. He seems to be on quite a bit when he's running errands during the day. And I don't know if you are aware, there's a Monday nights at 8 and Thursday nights at 8. I think it's 8. They have technical workbench help thing. That's on Monday, and on Thursday it's just a general round table where people talk about what they've been doing with ham radio. So you might want to just at least listen in on that, you know, if you don't want to participate. But I'm sure WKW3SCY. I think he changed his call to a W3. Luke, he's about your age, so he's in the area, and he's not local to you. I think he's a little bit farther away, closer to my way here up in the Pottstown area, northern part of Chester County, or central, northern central, so it's kind of, anyway, so, yeah, anyway, I'll shout it back to you.
1: Nice, yeah, I'm not really on this repeater much, I'm more on the M3FYI repeater and the, I think it was W3 something, I gotta remember it, W380 repeater, that's what it is. Those are the two main repeaters that I'm on.
0: N3, what was that? N3 Fox Yankee India and W3, I didn't get the rest of that.
1: Yeah, I'm assuming I'm coming in a little staticky, but yeah, Whiskey 3 Alpha Delta 1, and then November 3 Foxtrot Yankee India.
0: Hey, I almost got all that. W3, so the W3, I'm still having trouble with it. It's probably my hearing. Whiskey 3, Alpha, Delta, and what was the last letter? Can you give it to me as a phonetic guide?
1: You got it. Whiskey 3, Alpha, Delta.
0: Okay. Yeah, well, I'm not up on my repeaterology here, but I might have even have all that stuff programmed into this radio. I ran a repeater book on a proximity search, generated a download file, whatever, CSV file, I guess, and I don't know, sorted it, played around with it, loaded it back in, loaded it into this ICOM, whatever this thing is. It's, what is it? They don't have the model number on the. God. Yeah, what? Let me look at the mic. No, it's not on the mic either. It's, so the radio itself is on the other side of my wall of radios, you know, kind of buried back in there. But anyway, it's some ICOM dual band mobile rig that has 5,000 memories in it. And so every once in a while I'll just put it on scan and see who's talking. And that's kind of a cool feature. It also has a crossband repeat. And I don't like using that because it kind of messes everything up. It's sort of complicated to get it set up. It's not really, if you remember what to do, it's very easy. But I got like 6,000 old radios sitting here. So if you ever want to know anything about this stuff, I'm on QRZ, my email, send me an email, KN3I, look that up on QRZ, you'll see my email. And, I'm kind of into, I have a, I don't know if you ever heard of, a military transmitter, it's called a T368. So I just got that working. I've had that for many years. I've had it working on and off through the years. Transmits AM. And it was designed for radio teletype for military. Puts out about, I don't know, on AM it puts out maybe 300 watts. I don't push it. It could probably do more. RTTY, supposed to be like, you know, 24/7, like 400 watts or something, 450. It's got a 450A in it. Hang on. And, bunch of blowers and makes noise. They got all kinds of, I don't know how much you're into the tube radios. You got Johnson, National, you name it. You know, all the old stuff. Collins, Drake, Swan, National. So, and some test equipment I fixed up, HP, Heathkit, I even have a Marconi Instruments signal generator, and HP Spectrum, a bunch of Spectrum analyzers, and all kinds of stuff that I like to play with. Back to you.
1: Yeah, I am into the tube radio stuff, but as much as I really want them, I don't have the money, because I'm spending my money, well, I spent all my money at Dayton Ham Fest, and then I'm spending all my money on my gas bike, which is being entered into a car show. It's a little 173cc homemade chopper. I took the engine out of a lawnmower and just put it on a already motorized bike because it had a little 80cc two-stroke kit in it, so that's what I'm spending my money on. It just broke yesterday, the pull cord. Well, yeah, it kicks back, and I pulled it. It pulled the pull cord back with so much force, it slammed into the casing and broke the whole, like, pull cord, like, casing off. It just shattered. So it's just, all you see is the top of the flywheel that makes contact with the pull cord thing.
0: Wow. Yeah, that sounds like it was quite a show. Well, I guess you weren't too happy to see that happen. So what do you do to get the money to buy this stuff? Mow lawns or something? Go ahead.
1: Exactly. I mow lawns. My uncle's yard and my uncle's mom's yard. So, and fun fact, my uncle's the one that got me into the whole tech stuff, but he does not understand ham radio like I do.
0: Oh, yeah, I wish you were my nephew living next door. So how'd you get into ham radio?
1: That is a long story that I am willing to share. So, yeah, started off with me just taking apart all my electronic toys because I was just curious on how they worked. And then it got elevated into me coding on, like, an Arduino kit that my parents got me for my 6th birthday. And then just doing that, I remember I made a cardboard box fort with working AC heat and a closing door, like a, electronic door that moves up and down to block entrances. And it was passcode protected too. I still remember the passcode. It was 1123. But yeah, and then I think after that, my dad got a realistic Radio Shack radio that listened to AM, FM, shortwave, VHFI, VHF low, UHF, and EHF, which was really cool. And I remember I was on VHF high, the top end of that was like 100 and something megahertz, 170 something. And I just kept hearing these, like, digital, and I kept wondering, what are these? So I'm talking to my online friends on Discord, just trying to figure it out. And we found out it was DMR, and it was on the ham radio band. I'm like, what's ham radio? And then I got into that rabbit hole, and then that was when I was about probably 11. then got my license when I was 13, but I just got my ham radio last month, so yeah. And yeah, code Lua, just work on computers, servers, cybersecurity, that kind of stuff.
0: Very good, very good. Well, did you say your father got you an Arduino kit when you were 6? Like 1, 2, 3, 4, 5, 6 years old? Wow. I mean, wow. I don't know. Do kids even know how to read at 6?
1: I knew how to read when I was 6. I knew how to do a lot of stuff that other kids just did not know what anything was. Like, no clue what I was doing.
0: Definitely a prodigy. Yeah, that's, well, it's a prodigy. That's, I'm getting mixed up. But yeah, anyway, so yeah, definitely a prodigy, genius.

0: technology, which includes coding, and I was a software engineer, but I also worked at contract stuff, you know, for defense contracts and things like that. So, you know, I saw a whole lot of different technology. But as a kid, I was playing with the old radios. I got interested from shortwave listening and CB radio. And to me, they were just, you know, like boxes with knobs on them and that did cool things. And I don't know at what age I was reading. I don't think it was, you know, I don't know when you started to read. But I don't think I was ready for Arduino at 6. I was probably just trying to, like, you know, I don't know, crawl around and eat worms or something at that stage. Maybe I was a little bit more advanced than that. And then from shortwave, from CB, I talked to shortwave listeners on CB, got a hold of some old shortwave listening radios, started to get interested in propagation on the shortwave bands. I don't know if you've got any interest in that. And heard Morse code and radio teletype. I got involved in radio teletype, digital communications. DMR didn't impress me too much because you kind of had to have all the coordinates set up. You know, you were joining like a chat group, like a closed group of people. Maybe I'm wrong, so straighten me out on that. But I liked forms of communication on radio where you could meet new people. So HF really reached out for me. I was able to make friends all over the Northeast United States and even farther. But the ones that I could travel and go visit were especially interesting. So anyway, so that was my... I could go on for a while. Back to you, KN3I.
1: Nice, KD3CPE. Yeah, I remember when I was getting into ham radio, I first got into radio propagation, antenna theory, and all of that stuff. Yeah, it just fascinated me how electromagnetic waves just propagated off of a metal pole. And then people use that to talk to sometimes millions of other people around the globe, and HF, I'd say. But so that bounces off, but higher frequencies like VHF, UHF, all that other stuff, just line of sight, so you're not really talking about it. Well, anyway, but yeah, I am really fascinated and interested in, like, old technology. Like, I have a Sony digital still camera. It is the Sony Maverick MVC-FD7. It was the first camera ever made to use a floppy drive, or a floppy disk. And then a couple CRTs, CRT monitor, Windows 98 computer, scanners, full-sized VHF camera, or VHS cameras, three Xbox 360s, each one on a different dashboard, books, my DSi, posters, all that kind of stuff.
0: Very cool, very cool. Yeah, it's, if you're on this repeater for a little while, you might get a chance to talk to the guy who owns the repeater, set it up, somebody I met at work many years ago, and Joe, and GMS. And he's got quite a group here. It's not a club, it's just a bunch of folks that use the repeater and get together. A lot of them

0: old cronies of Joe's, and very interesting group, a lot of talent. So I would encourage you to get on here and, you know, maybe get to know them a little bit, and if you can get out to the breakfast every third Friday, it's a place called the Brass Eagle. It's kind of in the vicinity of, I think it's Gap, roughly, not exactly, out on Route 30. So if you can somehow get your dad or uncle or somebody to bring you there, you know, for it's all on the W3GMS Gulf Mike Sierra website. And one of the things, I don't know if I'm running it right now or not. I always get confused because I don't use this stuff that often, but I use RF. I'm up here in the East Vincent Township, just below the Second Ridge, Chester County. It allows me to look down into Chester County a little bit. But I also use All-Star, and the repeater has an All-Star link. So I built a one of those Raspberry Pi things that kits for ham cells, and you kind of put that together. You don't really, some assembly is required, but that's it. You know, it's actually had them solder the surface mount component on, or whatever it was. There's some component. I said, yeah, you guys do that. It was a couple of bucks, you know, for them to do it. I didn't need that kind of problem itself. But it's mostly configuring it. It's running Linux on the little box, Sherry Pi, and it has a Raspberry Pi hat that sits on top. Hang on. And that has I forget the name of the project. There's a bunch of hams together who created that software. So if you just go to Kits for Hams and look it up, there's all kinds of reference info on who's doing what. Local guys up here are into mesh. I don't know if you've heard of that. So they're loading customized firmware in a similar situation. People running firmware that are hams that is downloaded into mostly a little bit more high-powered wireless transceivers that have antennas built in them and mounted on towers or poles. And they're trying to build up a mesh network that would parallel the internet. And I think it's very popular out west because the frequencies that they operate at are not, there's a few different bands. The lower frequencies are obviously more successful at penetrating Pennsylvania's dense forest, kind of whatever you call this, climate and terrain. You know, the fact that we have the hills as well is a problem. So anyway, that's some of the more esoteric stuff that I've been touching on. There's satellite. I've done a little bit of satellite communication stuff. I was doing some of that at Lockheed when I was working there. So I was all ready to go when I went in there because of my hobby experience. This is a really great hobby for enabling you to do bigger things. Back to you.
1: I didn't get the end of that transmission. I was talking to my sister for a Snapchat issue. Anyway, you said the website was whiskey3gulfmikesierra.com. That's phonetically.
0: Well, if you just do a Google on W3GMS, Whiskey 3 Gulf Mike Sierra, it'll come up. I'm sure you'll recognize it as you know, a repeater website. It has, you know, it's a little bit busy with all kinds of stuff, you know, on the home page there, because it's kind of a homegrown thing, but it's got a lot of great info on it. So, and somewhere at the top, there's a mention of monthly breakfasts, but there's, you know, there's a lot of information on there. So, yeah, you'll probably blow through that with your brain. You'll blow through that in 2 seconds.
1: Definitely. But, yeah, yeah, I don't really know. Yeah, back onto the, old radio topic. And I didn't get that, the end of that big transmission that you're sending, or whatever. Just was talking to my sister, so, yeah, just, could you repeat it, I guess?
0: And, recap it, the part you missed. Basically, I don't know, it was a lot of psychobabble about stuff, but, bottom line, it's a great hobby for, as a gateway into whatever it is you want to do in life, and, because it allows you to develop in so many ways, you know, your ability to communicate with other people, and either publicly or one-to-one or, in a written way, obviously the technical stuff, but there's all kinds of technical stuff. You know, we have people here that have worked for NASA, that worked for Lockheed Martin, people, Joe designed, managed the group that designed power supplies for computers. I worked on computer mainframes, operating systems, software. There's several people involved in, there's a few younger guys, so it's not all like old guys. They're not just, these guys aren't just, like some of the guys that I'm thinking of, the younger guys, they're into IT, but they're also into, welding, you know, and doing some serious mechanical work. I think we have one guy at least a few, like CR, I think he was a helicopter mechanic in the National Guard. The guy who was just on there, W8CRW. But it's amazing who you'll find on this repeater. Especially if you go to the breakfast. Joe is, he's a kind of a high-level member participant in the Antique Wireless Association up in Rochester, New York. He goes up there a lot. He lives down here in Chester County, southern Chester County, and this is his repeater, but he's heavily involved in the Antique Wireless Association, so AWA, Antique Wireless Association. That's something for you to Google, and they have all kinds of stuff on that website, too. Back to you.
1: It's, yeah, I gotta go, but...
2: Hey, y'all!
1: Yeah, I'll talk to you later, I guess. I'll try to be on this repeater more. I just had it programmed in as W3GMS. It was originally programmed in as Parksburg, because the previous owner had the the repeaters programmed in as their location, not their call sign. Some of that really bugged me, because they had over 80 repeaters programmed in. So, yeah, I had to go through all of them and just remove the ones that I didn't reach, my signal didn't reach, and kept the ones that I got a feedback from.
0: Very good. I heard somebody holler something there, hello or something. Well, if you got to go, you got to go. One other quick thing, the field day, I don't know if you've experienced field day, you just got your ticket. If you want to visit our the group here, the GMS group's field day site, look for that on the website. And that's around, I forget when field day is, the 21st or the 26th or something, I can never remember, of this month. So it's coming up. So look that up, and it's a very friendly group. If you can get over there, it's a little bit closer to me up here. It's just off Route 100 up in the northern part of Chester County here. And all the info's out there. But that will be fun for you because you can walk around and see six or seven stations in operation, talk to all these people, see what emergency portable operation is all about, and get to eat probably some pretty good free food. Back to you.
1: Roger that. I'll check out the website, and Fuel Day kind of sounds like when I was at Hamvention, and I was at the campsite because we were camping, and they're doing POTA at the campsite. We had a whole big get-together, and everyone was just doing POTA, so yeah. Well, 73, I gotta go. KD3 CPE.
0: Real good, Greg. It was a great pleasure to meet you. So, have a good one, and I hope to talk to you again soon. KN3I.

0: 3KLR, K1IC, how do you copy?
1: Afternoon, Gary. Yeah, I copy you well.
0: I haven't heard you in quite a while. You sounded good. Although you weren't full quieting into the machine, you're doing quite well. You're still Q5 copy. Haven't talked to you in a while. You've been running around. You're retired now, aren't you? You're putting your feet up, being good to yourself?
1: Yeah, I've been retired for 6 years now, doing odds and ends. I was just out doing some weed whacking and root chopping. I see that phone pole across the street has ivy or whatever growing way up it, so I cut off a few feet all the way around the phone pole. So I just doing something very anal right now. Over.
0: Fastidious is a better word. Come on. Anyway, sounds good. Well, I'm grinding through some things here. I just want to say hello. Let you know I'm still alive. I get back to it. I have a few minutes before I have to be somewhere, so. Have a good day. Regards to your bride, and maybe when I'm up sometime. We don't come that often anymore because we don't have any property there. But my sister-in-law lives just down the road, right next to the, what's that inn called? Oh, I can't remember it now, but it's right by the Swamp Church there.
1: Talked about the Brick Tavern Inn. All right, I got my 160 meter antenna back up a couple days ago, so I'm going to be on the AWA top band net tonight for the first time in a long time. All right, Gary, good to run into you. We'll let you go there. We're having beautiful weather here, and will, I guess, for the next weekend. WA3KLR.
0: Okay, Tom. Good to hear your voice. Maybe I'll be on tonight. We'll see. Depends on what's cooking. We're doing a lot of work here at the house, and since we have daylight at night that time, we're usually out in the yard, especially when the weather's good like this. Still cool and not hot with bugs. That's coming. 7-3, K1IC.
1: 7-3, Gary. It's been good talking to you. WA3KLR, clear.

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1: Happening, Mr. Corbin.
0: Not too much, just hopping on to Route 10 now from Route 1. It's been a long day. Just gonna go to the gym and try to decompress a little bit. How are you doing today?
1: Just on my way home, I left work and went down to, anyway, went down to the Harbor Freight down there in Newark, Delaware, and picked up a generator. They had I'm an inside track member, and they had the 3500 rated generators, which is the one I used last year to run my air conditioning unit, same model. They had them for $649 on sale, so I decided to grab one. It'll kind of be dedicated to the trailer and home use if we don't need a lot of power at the house, which normally we really don't, and it's nice and quiet. So figured I might as well buy one while they're on sale, and that way I have my own. I don't have to borrow my buddies anymore. Back over to you, Corbin. W3KZG heading westbound in Maryland.
0: K3HXW. Yeah, I picked up one of their suitcase generators a couple of months ago. It was open box. I got for, I say it was like $215 out the door in Downingtown. They had some special sale on open box items that day. And it was never even used. There's no oil in it, no gasoline ever put into it. Put in some generator oil, put in some gas, started right up on the first pull. A little 2400 watt generator, but it's perfect for ham radio use and field day and small stuff if I'm out camping or traveling or whatever. Quite happy with it. It's quiet. It's a lot quieter than my my rack generator that I have for the house. What was I thinking of? I put my bike up for sale on Facebook. Let me tell you, I forgot how brutal Facebook Marketplace can be. The amount of, like, super low-ball offers I get is absolutely insane. I look on their marketplace profile, and it's like, you know, dozens of vehicles on there that they're just buying and reselling at a higher price. Just bonkers. I don't really need to sell it. I just want a smaller bike, something I can stick on the trailer hitch of my truck and take with me when I go do stuff. But I don't know. I might just keep it and just get a covered trailer and move it with the trailer. It's not a bad bike at the end of the day. Just a little top heavy. Back to you, Scott.
1: B3KZG. Yeah, I almost bought the small generator. I think it's a 2024, 2500 watt one. Almost bought that one, but it was only $100 more for this one, and you get the extra, you know, 1,500 watts. And that's, since I'm planning on using it at my house, it has a 30-amp outlet on it, so I opted for that. And, and like I said, price-wise, it was only, I think it was $100 difference between the two, so I was like, I'll just get a little bit bigger one, and that way I don't have to worry about it. But they have their 11,000 watt inverter generator, their big boy, on sale as well, and it's $1,799, which, I mean, it sounds like a lot of money, but when you compare other inverter 11,000 watt generators, it's about a third the price of the others. So I'll probably end up grabbing one of those later on down the road to replace my big loud generator. Maybe in a couple of years I'll grab one of those and set it up outside in a little bunker. And they have remote start and everything, so I don't even have to go outside and just hit the button and flip the interlock in the basement and go back to sleep or whatever. That's my plan eventually. I don't really want to do a whole house generator. They're just overpriced for what they are. They're noisy, and I haven't really seen an inverter version of those yet. sure they probably have them, and I'm sure they're probably like $10,000, and I'm not into buying that. It doesn't need to be automatic. It just needs to be easier. And there. So back to you, Corbin.
0: They have, I think their 11,000 watt inverter generator is tri-fuel as well. If I remember correctly, it could run off propane, natural gas, and regular gas. Because I was looking at that for the house. The idea would be to just have a quick disconnect for coming off my gas line right there, right coming out of the house, and I just hook it up to the house, hook the fuel line, the gas line, turn it on, and I'd be ready to go. I wouldn't have to go and get gasoline. You won't have to worry about carburetor fouling up or anything. But yeah, they their generators are very popular. They tend to run pretty well. I haven't had an issue with mine yet. I've only ran it a couple of times and tested with it, but runs nice. Back to you, Scott.
1: Yeah, the big thing is keep them, keep the fuel out of them, or like mine gets kept in my garage, which is semi-climate controlled. That really helps keep the fuel from going bad. But if I know the fuel is going to be in there every year, I'll pump it out. I actually put a T and a valve in the fuel line so I can pump the fuel out of the tank fairly easily. But yeah, like that one I borrowed for field day last year, I had to completely rebuild it basically, because my buddy left it sit outside and the fuel tank rusted internally and it just sucked a bunch of rust into everything. Had to tear that thing apart and get it working, but he was letting me borrow it, so I didn't mind putting a little bit of work into it. But yeah, I told him, I said, when I gave it back to him, I said, dude, keep this in your house, or get all the fuel out of it, one of the two. It'll condensate, you know, the tank won't condensate as much, as near as much if you keep it in your house. Just put it in your back bedroom, you'll never even know it's there. It'll be just fine. And that way it doesn't get the hot and cold cycles like it would if it's outside. And I don't know if he did that or not, but... Yeah, I asked him the other day, I was like, can I borrow your generator? And he said, yeah. He's like, I haven't used it since you gave it back to me. But, so I was like, and then this deal came up, so I'm just like, I'll just buy my own. Back to you, Corbin.
0: A3HXW. Yeah, well, you have his trailer now, so it's not like he can stick it in a trailer. And, I gotta say, your trailer project's definitely come along pretty nice. I haven't seen the inside since... I think a while ago I was at your house, but I definitely like how you did the power and the solar panels on it. You're all ready to go for field day now. You got your own generator, you got your trailer all set up, your solar panels, and your batteries. You probably got a Murphy bed in there by now, I imagine. Yeah, I was the junkyard on Route 1 going up, coming up from the dam. They have a school bus there for $7,500. I actually entertained the idea for a split second, but that'd just be way too much work. Back to you.
1: W3KZG. Yeah, I thought about getting one of those as well, but they're just really big, and it's not something I need. But I actually have the trailer in the garage right now. I got to weld up some brackets for the Murphy beds, and then they'll be done. I never did get a chance to mount them, but by the end of this week, they'll be mounted and ready to be used. I got to order some mattresses for them. I was looking online, looking at like a 6-inch hybrid memory foam mattress that fits those frames. They're about $100 a piece. So I'll have to buy those, and then, should be pretty much it. I do want to put some cabinets in there or something later on, but that'll come later. I might buy the prefab metal cabinets. They sell metal cabinets with the where the door flips up, and then it has latches to hold them closed. and they're real lightweight metal cabinets. I might buy a couple of those and put them up in the front. And I got some countertop material. I want to build some flip-up tables that are on hinges, so they flip up from the wall, and then they and you can flip them down and they're out of the way, that sort of thing. So I want to do that. And little by little, my insulation kit, I ordered a spray foam insulation kit. I'm going to spray foam the floor, because boy, was the floor cold this past winter field day. The floor was like an ice cube. The rest of the trailer was nice and hot, but the floor was freezing. It was, because it's not insulated, so I'm going to spray foam the underneath. Back to you, Corbin, for one more. This is W3KZG.
0: Yeah, I can see the floor, with it not being insulated, being pretty cold. A lot of the trailer setups I saw for people who build their own teardrops, they'll do one-by-ones in between the subfloor and the floor that people walk on, and they'll do one-inch foam insulation. But I can see the spray foam, if you just spray foam underneath, would probably be pretty good. The only worry I'd have about that is if moisture gets caught in there and then the floor rots. So I know, I think that's an issue I've heard of before with like people's houses, spray foaming in the crawl spaces. I don't know. That's the only comment I have on that. But yeah, it should be nice and warm for you. I got to think about what I'm going to do with that, if I'm going to take that trailer from Tom or not. And I got to talk to him some more, because I did tell him you're interested in it, if you're still interested. That might just be easier, because I'm trying to figure out how to use it, and it'd be great to have a trailer to just throw stuff in and tow along, but I got to see how big it is. It looks just like the size of Dylan's that he had. I think that was like 4 feet long by 3 feet. I can't quite remember. Over to you, Scott.
1: What's that, Tower Light trailer?
0: The tower light trailer minus the tower and the lights. George took the tower.
1: Oh, okay, yeah. I know they were talking about Tom has two enclosed trailers now. He's got that really nice blue one up there that he had last year, and he's got another small white one now. So they're going to be using that one as well for another station. But, well, I'm in the driveway. I'm going to jump out of the car and get to working. I got tons of stuff I got to get done. So great talking to you, and enjoy the rest of your afternoon. This is W3KZG. I'll be clear on your file.
0: 3 Scott, and I'll talk to you again soon. It's K3HXW. I'm clear, but listening. 95.

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1: You are, good to hear you. We just got back a short while ago from going up to Bethlehem, PA, the big steel town. I'm not sure if they still produce steel out of Bethlehem or not. But my good friend, who's 98 years old, is in a rehab facility up there. So we went up to visit Bill, W2DGB, today. So it was a good, uneventful trip, and it was good to see him. I guess we got there about 11:30, and we took him up a triple fresh hoagie, which he devoured, and we left about 2:30 or so. So before we left the facility, we were looking around for restaurants, and we found a restaurant real close to the PT facility, and I had the best brisket sandwich I've ever had in my life. I don't know whether you like brisket, but boy, I'll tell you, was it good. So how you doing? How are the projects? And have you got any more details about ES-100? W8CRW, W3GMS.
0: Good on the trip to see Bill. I hope he's not on the last leg. I hope this is just temporary. And projects. I made some calls, and surprisingly, I can get a bumper. Now, depending on where you buy it, I called the dealer down in Delaware at the Toyota place, and they want over $500. If I buy it online, it's only $350. But before I make the purchase, I'm going to buy it online. I have to pull it off because under the chrome shell, there's about a half a dozen other parts under there, so I need to find out what condition they're in. And as far as the race, no, I haven't made any progress on that. Back to you.
1: Very good, CR. The online bumper that's considerably cheaper than the dealer, and I guess I don't find that surprising. Is that an OEM Toyota bumper, or is that an aftermarket bumper?
0: Same part number. It's just that the dealers break it into big bucks. The other places are Toyota dealers or dealer whatever parts places. They just sell them for $150 less. So, I mean, unless you need it today, I don't know how anybody would buy it from the dealership.
1: Yeah, well, a lot of people, I don't know, they just, they think of no hassle. You know, they call up the dealer, they make an appointment, and they says, the dealer calls them, said, we got your bumper in, bring it in, we'll change it. And at that point, they probably charge them labor. I know they charge them labor to put it on. So it shouldn't be that difficult to put a bumper on. We've done it. In fact, we did it on Martha's Jeep Cherokee. And anyway... So, yeah, that's what I do. I generally try to use the OEM parts. I find they fit better and it's just better. So, but there's dealerships, and they have a business, an online business as well. And it can generally save quite a bit of money. So, good deal. Forget, what year is your truck again? Go ahead.
0: 2007. And it was state inspected back in March, and I needed some exhaust it was the original exhaust, and it was shot, so that cost me some money, and I didn't go with a Toyota exhaust. I just got a regular standard aftermarket exhaust for the truck. But as far as the bumper goes, no, this is regular Toyota product. I just have to check and see if the half a dozen other pieces that hold the bumper are in good condition enough to reassemble. So that'll take more time, just getting all the pieces parts off. The bumper itself, I'm watching YouTube videos, and it's like 4 or 6 bolts. The thing just slides right off, but then you have to take it apart. So that's the job. So I'll see what it looks like, and we'll go from there. So I'm looking at get that maybe Friday or Thursday. That's the next days that I have free all day, so we'll see what happens.
1: Yeah, that'll look good, too. Yeah, my 93 Toyota truck, it was before they called them anything else. You know, now they got the Tacoma and the, what's the big one, Tundra. But back in 93, it was just a truck, a Toyota truck. And I bought it from a guy at work. He was head of the maintenance department at Unisys at our facility. And, boy, he took great care of his vehicles. And I think it was just immaculate. It had the 22 RE engine in it. And I think just ran extremely well. It was a stick. It was a manual transmission. And no frills or anything, but it was a great truck. And what happened is the timing chain, there's a plastic guide in there that keeps the timing chain aligned. And I noticed that when I would stop at a stop sign, I had my foot all the way down on the clutch, I'd hear the chinkle, chinkle, chinkle. And that was the that was that piece of plastic, which I guess was no longer doing what it was intended to do. And the timing chain was slapping up against another piece of metal. And eventually it broke. And that was my fault for not fixing that. And, you know, when a timing chain broke, she got all kinds of head problems and, you know, valve problems, and depending on the design of the motor. So at that point, I was going to buy a crate engine, a Toyota crate engine, and just change the whole motor because it had a lot of miles on it. And then I said, well, wait a minute, that's a fair amount of work. I'm not going to do that. So we donated the car through one of these donation outfits. And I guess Martha could tell by the VIN number or everything that car's back, or that truck's back on the road. So there wasn't a speck of rust on that vehicle. But anyway, when I first bought it, it had like black door handles and black bumpers and black mirrors, I think. And, you know, it was all stock from Toyota. And they also offered the optional chrome ones. So I had having some work done to it at the body shop. I forget what it was. It wasn't rust or anything. And I had them change all the bumpers to chrome and all the door handles to chrome. And it really looked good. But I don't know what engine you have in yours, but those 22 RE motors are really a very solid motor. 8CRW, W3 GMS.
0: Truck has a V6. Now, the particular specifications, I have no idea, but it's been a good truck. I was looking at it today, and 280,000. So that's where it's at. So I don't want to put a ton of money in it. Just keep it running and keep it legit. So it's probably not legal to run around without a bumper. So I got to do something. Other than that, that's about it. Still working on other projects.

0: of the end, and I'll tell you why. And I had a talk with him up there. I didn't try to change his mind on anything, but I could see that he didn't want to put a lot of effort into the PT. He just has no muscles in his leg, what they call atrophy. And he said the PT lady came in, and he said she was like a gorilla, and he didn't like her at all because she says she was rough. And he says, I says, well, let me ask you something, Bill. Do you want your legs to get better? He says, I don't know. I don't really care. He says, when I'm sitting in my chair at home at his farm in the chair, he says, I'm comfortable. When I'm laying in that bed over there, and he pointed to the bed in the rehab, I'm comfortable. So I have no problem. So I think it's, I predict that the rehab is not going to go too well because he's really doesn't want to put the effort into it. He just wants to kind of ride it out without being in any pain and not running any marathons. Go ahead.
1: At 96, I think I can understand that. I think, Joe, I'm not 96, but I can compare how I am today to a couple years ago, and there's a difference. And so if you add another 15 or 20 years on where I'm at right now, I can understand that very well. You get to a point where you say, enough is enough. Back to you. WHCRW.
0: And he's 98 now. 98 and a half, he told me. He's like a little kid. You know, when you ask a kid how old they are, I'm 6 3/4 because old kids want to be older and old people want to be younger. Well, some do. So he says, I'm 98 and a half. That's a year and a half from 100 years old. And one thing I'll say about him, and he has other issues too, he's going blind. He has very severe eyesight issues, macular degeneration, and he was a prolific reader. I mean, he read 2 or 3 books a week. He was just a really big reader. And the other thing is, he's gone deaf. It's very difficult to communicate with him now. I want to build him a little 100-watt amplifier into headphones, and I can have a microphone so I can talk into the mic. And I can put some audio in the ears because it's there's two things with him. When you talk, I gotta get it within like 14 inches of his ears, and I have to talk real slowly because if you talk fast, he doesn't get it. He says, slow it up. I didn't get that. So you know, and his wife died. I'm not sure how long Margie's been gone, maybe 10 years, something like that. You know, he's in the big farmhouse. His son is there, John, also a retired electrical engineer. And you know, and John, he couldn't be in that farmhouse if it wasn't for John. But so he just doesn't care a lot about the mobility. He just wants to stick around for as long as he can and not be any pain. And so I don't think he has the right attitude to make the physical fitness or physical training successful. Now, I could be wrong. I talked to the PT coach, and we between him and me and Martha, and, oh, Jim was there too, WA2MER. You've never met Jim. He's a good friend of mine from Vernon, New Jersey. But he came over because he's a good friend of Bill's. So we had a nice social session. But so we nicknamed, and I love to make him laugh. So he said, this PT lady's like a gorilla. She's so big. And I says, kind of like Big Bertha. And he just lost it. He says, that's her nickname, Big Bertha. I said, well, don't you mention that to her. I says, she might get tough with you. So he still has, and he never complains. I have never heard that man complain the whole time I've known him. And that's many years. He just doesn't complain. He just adapts to what the situation is and deals with it. HCRW W3GMS.
1: From his generation, that's the World War II generation. And I believe, you know, they're

0: everything quickly, you know. So that's how they handle things, Bill. Yeah, Joe. That's how they handle things. So, well, you got to see him, and you'll probably see him a few more times before the end of the runway is there. So enjoy the relationship while he's still there, and you can still visit him. And if you can make him that amplifier, go ahead. Maybe he'll use it. Joe, I got to make a pit stop here before the workbench so I don't have to leave in the middle of it. So I'm going to say 73, and good that you had a trip and all of that. W3GMS, WHCRW.
1: Very good, CR. And Bill's brilliant. I mean, he's got his PhD in some form of chemistry, worked for drug companies, you know, working on new medications and things like that. Didn't like the politics, had the heck with that. So he found out there was a drugstore for sale in Stroudsburg, PA, up there where he lives. He bought that, built that up to a very nice business, ran that till he was like 82 years old or something, and sold it for twice his asking price. That's another story I'll tell you when I see in person why this firm from this group of people from outside the country wanted this drugstore so bad, and he had X amount. He was asking for it, and they approach him, and he says, Bill says, well, we have a few people that are interested. He says, we'll give you twice your asking price. Done deal. Yeah, no, done deal. I'll tell you the rest of the story when I see it. The breakfast, remind me. But he's a good guy. There's no doubt about it. Oh, he asked me on the phone, because he calls me. Well, he used to call me every day on the phone because his short-term memory is shot. And he got to the point where, you know, he didn't do that. And then he was doing it again and this, that, and the other. He says, next time that Martha and I come up to visit, he says, remember that piece of homebrew gear that I made years ago and I donated it to the museum? I says, oh, yeah, that's the antenna tuner. Same circuit as the one that Chuck's building, but manual tuner. He says, could you bring that up? I would just like to look at that one more time. So we took this homebrew antenna tuner up. I might just take it to the breakfast and set it on a table. It is absolutely gorgeous. It has gears and right angle drives, and this is synchronized with this, and it's just beautiful. And boy, did he enjoy looking at that, and it just brought back all these really good memories. So I think when we go up from time to time, I'll take a piece that he donated to me, especially the things that he built. And I think you'll really, he really enjoys that. 7-3, go do your business, and we'll chat with you later. HCRW, W3GMS.
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0: 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I'm located in Parkersburg, Pennsylvania. 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Also, when intermod is present, before starting a transmission, give a short call. Am I getting in okay? Once I confirm that, then you can share your longer comments. Here on the Workbench, we focus on answering general questions of radio theory and operation. 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When checking in, please indicate if you have a question for the Workbench. And if you don't have a question, still check in. After all stations have checked in, we will first share what we've done this past week using the roundtable format. Please write down the call of the station that checks in right after you. When you have finished your comments, turn the microphone over to that station. Once we've all made our comments, we will start question and answer portion of the Workbench, and that operates as a directed net. I will call on a station that indicates having a question, and then for stations who wish to respond to that question. Wait to be recognized by me, the net control, before beginning a transmission, and this helps us to handle the questions efficiently and keep the net running smoothly. At times, it helps for two stations to pass the mic back and forth to help clarify the situation and pass information. Feel free to do that as needed, and then pass it back to net control. Some things to remember. Don't be too quick to talk. Pause a couple seconds before hitting the press to talk switch. This is good repeater etiquette, and pauses are good for helping those in AllStar and EchoLink to get a word in edgeways. When you do click the PTT button, wait a second before starting to talk. We don't want to miss what you have to say, like the first part of your call. It takes a moment for the repeater to process your PL tone. Also, the repeater has a 3-minute timer. If you talk for more than 3 minutes without letting up on your mic button, the repeater completely shuts down until you release your PTT switch. Nobody else can take over. So every 2 to 3 minutes, release the mic button just for a moment, like this. And then you can continue. So lastly, please join Luke, W3SCY, this Thursday night at 8 p.m., as he will be hosting the 985 Roundtable. 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
1: This is W1RC. Good evening, Chuck. I have no questions, and I'm standing by.
2: Victor Echo 5, Sierra Delta, Derek in Saskatoon. Good evening, Chuck, and everybody on net. I have no questions, and just monitoring. Thanks for calling the net.